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3: God's good. And like Joe said, when you got people that you can count on, whether you see them every day or not, that's the most valuable thing in life. The older you get, yeah, you'll see that that's the real thing. When you have people that you know that you can call or they can call you, I mean, that's and godly people, people that are good influences, people that will tell you when you're being stupid. It's a valuable thing. I got to tell you a funny little story that happened to me. My 11-year-old. She's getting a horse. She's been saving for a horse, wants a horse. She's a prayer warrior. She came out and apologized to me the other day because she said, I've been praying for 10 horses and 10 acres. And she said, I'm going to get it. So I'm just telling you ahead of time, you know, that I apologize because it's going to be a lot of work, you know. So they were on me and they said, well, you're gonna have to ride a horse with her because, you know, she got somebody to ride with. You need two horses. And I said, I don't want a horse. She wants a horse. I said, this thought came to me. I said, I think I'll get a donkey. I said to my wife, I said, do you think I could ride a donkey? Now I had this thought. No, it was God. Jesus rode a donkey. I said, well, Jesus rode a donkey. And they looked at me, both of them, and said, well, Jesus wasn't obese. So I said, okay. So I Googled it. How big was Jesus, right? So if you want to know, I'm just going to tell you right now, most theologians believe he was 5'11", 145 pounds. And you know what I'm thinking? You know, Luke the physician, I'm thinking he came up with the chart. You know, Luke's probably like, yeah, 5'11", he probably looked at Jesus, you know, you might want to cut a few pounds. I don't know, you know. But so Jesus was not obese. So, and I'm not getting a donkey because I'm not into killing animals, you know, unless you're going to eat them. I'm not into killing animals. I'm not going to kill a donkey, so I'll probably get a horse. That's my story, all right? That's my story, and I'm sticking with it. And so I guess I'll have two horses. My wife and I have been pastoring in Friendsville, Maryland for 27 years. And amen. I never wanted to stay there. I grew up there. I was a heathen. You know, I was a professional heathen. Pretty good at it. Was a bouncer in a bar, moved away, came back, and got radically saved. And the Lord made me stay there. And after about 4 years, I figured it was okay. And worked through all that stuff Joe talked about. And so we've been there. It's a town of 500 people. And I'm going to talk about evangelism. You don't have to be... I'm proof you can be a regular guy and empty hell and fill heaven. And you can it doesn't take big ideas, it just takes God ideas. And I'm not a per se street evangelist. I've done street evangelism. I've had fruit at that, but it's not my thing as much as winning souls and wanting to take people to heaven with me and finding ways to do that. And I'm going to talk a little bit about a paradigm shift today that I believe that it's so old that it's new. Like Joe said, finding a way in. I don't believe the gospel needs to change. It can't change. We got to preach the gospel, and the gospel has to stay the same. But our methods change. And we can't be stuck in yesterday's method trying to reach people today. And another thing I believe, we don't have to candy coat anything. I don't think millennials want us to candy coat anything. I think God has a strategy, and I'm seeing it right before my eyes. You know, we've moved more into a business and

Ignite us, Lord. I just pray your fire, your spark, your word of confirmation would come to people. God, that there'd be witty inventions and new ideas come out of this conference, that people would not just be fired up, but have the follow through, that they would be able to take what I'm given and just take it a step further. Lord, let fire fall on dry wood today. Lord, let people's hearts be stirred. God, let us all go out of here wanting to do the work of an evangelist in Jesus' name. Amen. Evangelists are gatherers. I want to start in 2 Timothy where Apostle Joe was. I want to be in 2 Timothy 4, though, and 2 Timothy 4 and 5. And I know I'll run out of time. Man, his time went so fast, I could have listened to him another hour. I mean, I love to hear him preach, you know. All the preachers that are here this weekend, I love to hear preach. I was listening to Dr. John last night, and he sure was beating up Dr. Rebecca last Sunday with his message. I just want to tell you my consolation to you there. He was really, really using you for a springboard, but you're his wife, so I guess you got to deal with that. 2 Corinthians 4 and 5, he said, but be watchful in all things. And this is Paul. This is the Apostle Paul at the end of his life, okay? Everything I'm giving you today is Apostle Paul at the end of his life, because I want you to see that his heart still burned for evangelism. This great apostle, his heart burned for evangelism up till the end. Up to the end. It's what burned in him was evangelism. And so he said, he was telling Timothy, be watchful in all things, endure afflictions, you know, endure hardship, endure afflictions, do the work of an evangelist, and fulfill your ministry. There's a comma there because there's a demarcation in this scripture. He didn't tell him to go and walk in the office of an evangelist. He told him to do the work of an evangelist, and then, comma, then fulfill your ministry, because your ministry can get off if it's not about souls. Your ministry, whether you're apostle, prophet, pastor, teacher, evangelist, you can never just shrug it off that that's not my thing, but that there has to be something that always burns until the day we die. There has to be something that burns in us about evangelism. It should excite us. We shouldn't say, that's not my thing. It is your thing. We need to do the work, and it is work. It is the work of an evangelist. His primary giftedness was not an evangelist, okay? But Paul was expressing concern to his young son. When I'm gone, this is the, see, he said, I'm getting ready to be poured out after this. And he said, I've run my course. I've finished the race. You know, I'm in faith. I thank God. I love this whole scripture. I could preach the whole thing, but I like it because Paul don't say, hey, Timothy, I got a 9-3 record. You know, he said, no, I finished, man. I finished the race. I ran. Doesn't matter. I got a couple losses in there. I finished. You know, I'm done and I'm in faith. And I want you to remember something. I want you to do the work of an evangelist and I want you to fulfill your ministry. But he puts that in there because he wants him to understand clearly all that you do as an apostle, all that you do as a pastor, all that you do as a church planter. You've got to remember one thing. To fulfill your ministry, you're going to do the work of an evangelist. Because it's not just going to be about a little me party in church, okay, and a little us party. So he's saying do the work, period. You know, ministers, I think churches, all churches need reminded to do the work of an evangelist, because if not, we become Pharisees and we become sad, you see. We become Pharisees and sad, you see, if we don't remember we're supposed to do the work of an evangelist. It's sad to me. You can soon smell a church. Joe says you can hear faith. You can smell it too. And you can smell in a church when it's stale and when it's lost its heart for the people that Jesus died for. And you see all the potential dying and going to hell, or going into the clubs and going into the bars and going into, you see all the potential walking in these places but not coming into our churches. We have to do the work of an evangelist. I really believe that. I believe this with my heart. I'm telling you the truth, and I know I'm up here preaching and I shouldn't have to say that, but I'm just going to because you might think I'm lying. I'm telling you the truth. That the mindset we have right now in America, the millennials, I believe God wants to use them to get the church back to doing the work of an evangelist.

0: Because it's work. We need to figure out how we are going to reach them. I refuse to stand in my pulpit while people outside go to hell and I think I'm doing everything I'm supposed to do. No, I've oiled some people so many times in 27 years, they don't need WD-40. They got me. They don't need anybody else. They've got me to lay hands on them and me to pray for them, but we need to do the work of an evangelist. Amen? Part of being a Christ follower is doing the work of an evangelist. We need apostles and prophets in our life. We need spiritual mentors and mothers and fathers. I want to tell you, they say there's no shortcuts to success. Well, there is a shortcut. It's being mentored. It's submitting yourself. It's submitting to authority as a shortcut to success, because you can stand on my shoulders if you'll just listen to me 5 minutes. If you'll just place yourself in the position that you can hear from this vessel or that vessel or your the vessel of the leader in your life, you can just position yourself to hear and obey and do something. It's a shortcut to success. Nobody's up here preaching just so they can control you or make you do something. We're preaching because we want you to go further than what we have went. Amen. I need a drink. I don't care. Did you drink this? Hey, we're friends. I'd drink it anyhow because I know his lips ain't been anywhere they shouldn't be. Right? I know him. I know him well enough to know that. That's it. I'm not scared to drink after him. Amen. So listen. To do the work of an evangelist, we have to figure out ways to make new relationships. We got to figure out ways. Let's go to 2 Corinthians. 2 Corinthians chapter 4 and verse 3. He said, I'll give you a minute. You there? The next one you're going to have a harder time finding. It's Philemon, okay? Okay. He said, but even if our gospel, it's our gospel. He didn't say this. In this instance, he doesn't say if the gospel of Jesus Christ. He makes it personal here. He says, even if our gospel, the one I'm talking about, right? Y'all know the gospel I'm talking about. Our gospel. The gospel of Jesus. He said, if our gospel is veiled or hidden, and we make it veiled when we don't make it practical, and when we don't do the work of an evangelist, and we don't get in there, we veil it. We make it so you've got to be some Christian for 10 years to figure out what we're even talking about. And so he's not saying that. He said, if our gospel is veiled, it is veiled to those who are perishing. Man, that should make us pause a minute. Doesn't that stick your heart a little bit? If we're not stirred to do the work of an evangelist, that should hurt our heart a little bit. We should feel a little convicted about that if we don't want to do the work of an evangelist, because he says, if our gospel, this thing that's taken, it's taking me to heaven. Y'all going to heaven? Amen. Smile. Okay. This is yes. Okay. That's no. You going to heaven?
1: Yes.
0: Yeah. If you're going to heaven, you're getting to heaven because you've heard the gospel, a clear gospel presentation. It's hard to find a clear gospel presentation in a lot of places anymore. It is. But we need to understand that it's our gospel. It's a personal gospel, and it cannot be veiled to the people around me because they are perishing. They are going to hell. I know, I was teaching on offenses the other week. It's funny because Apostle Joe was saying that I was teaching on offenses. I said, man, I used to pray this prayer. You know, it says, bless your enemies. I said, Lord, bless them with death so they can meet you. You know? Seriously. Now, it's not right. It's not right. I didn't say it was right. I just said I said it, okay? But listen, we got to understand that there's ways that we've got to take responsibility for this gospel. We're all responsible. Say, we're all responsible. And he says, whose mind the God of this age has blinded. Dude, people's minds are messed up. What's common sense to me, it makes me an alien. You know, because the God of this world has blinded people, and they've blinded them to the message. People have a wrong idea of the church. The Pharisees and the Sadducees in the church think the church isn't for the lost, and the lost think the church isn't for them. There's a huge gap there that God wants to use us to do something about. Whew. Amen. He said that, lest the light of the gospel, the glory of Christ, who is the image of God, should shine on them. For we do not preach ourselves, but Christ Jesus the Lord, and ourselves your bondservants for Jesus' sake. It's what Joe was saying. We're the humble servants of the message. We're not preaching ourselves. We're not here at a leadership conference just to try to, for us to get better. We need to get better. Honestly, we need to scrub ourselves. Like I agree with what he said, that we need to get to the place where people can, we're palatable. Yes. They can receive the message from us. But the thing is that we got more ways to say messages anymore than there's ever been. We've got electronics, we've got social media, we've got all kinds of ways to send out messages, but what is the church saying? What are we saying? We have to think about that. It's our gospel. It's good news. We have the responsibility to share it. To me, this is our, you know how they say it's your skin in the game? This is our skin in God's game, is evangelism. It really is. Good to see Drew and Tammy over there too, by the way. Anyhow, you know, Jesus called 12 people we call disciples, but they were sinners first. Jesus ate with sinners, okay? He formed relationships with sinners. I heard a man, we were having the School of the Shepherds, and Keith Johnson was sharing, who's sitting at your table? It's important to have people at your table that cause you to go higher. But I'm going to tell you something. After I got delivered, see, Jesus talked me down when I was crazy. But after I got delivered, I knew there was only somebody else that was to be sitting at my table, and that was a sinner. I make sure sinners are sitting at my table. Because when there's sinners sitting at your table, it keeps you in touch. You know? I went back to work the year before last in sales for a year to help pay for some things that I needed. And I'm glad I did it. Even though it was 100 hours a week for a year, I'm glad that I did that work, because what it did was it put me back in touch with the world. It did. First people I had there was two guys that were getting married. They were both grew up in Christian homes. One was a pastor's son. You know, I had to find ways to minister to them. You know? And it made me be real. And you know what else it did? When I got up on, every time I get up on Sunday morning, I appreciate the people that'll come to church and hear me preach. Because when you work 100 hours a week and you go and preach then, you really appreciate the people knowing that they've been out there 40, 50, 60 hours a week, and they're going to come in on Sunday morning and hear me preach. I appreciate that. And thank God more for the people who volunteer in the church and give their time to do conferences like this and stuff and rearrange their work schedule and take vacation time so they can be here to hear me preach. I want to preach something that's going to be worth your while. When you go home, I want God to have done something in you and me, just to get me through the next work week too. Amen. Amen. So listen, let's go to Philemon. I'll give you a minute to find it. Or Philemon, or I don't know how you say it, but I got a friend named Ken Pounders. He says, if you say any word in the Bible with confidence, people think you know what you're talking about, right? So let's look at Philemon, okay? Let's look at it. It's right before Hebrews, in case your Bible left it out. It'll be up there. You're all waiting for the screen, aren't you? How many's waiting for the screen? Some searching. Okay. I'm just going to give you a little history on this. This book of the Bible is out of all Paul's letters, it's the one that's written to an individual. And he's old. I'm starting to relate to that. He's older, and you see how his ministry shifts. This great apostle, arguably, he's the greatest apostle that ever lived. I mean, I know how y'all football, you pick this quarterback and that quarterback, but Paul, I would think arguably is the greatest apostle that ever lived. And here he is. This is an aged, an old apostle who's in prison. And this letter is not like the other letters, the other epistles, because it's written to an individual, okay? And you know, there's a lot here that I'm not going to touch on, but because I'm just talking about evangelism. But he shows this side of himself that's a grandfather. I mean, he's a grandfather. He's in prison, and he's this wonderful grandfather. I'll never forget. Maybe y'all don't remember when, I'm sure Dr. Beck and Pastor Rena do, but when Jim Baker went to jail, you know, and all that scandal happened in his ministry, I'll never forget one thing that Jim Baker said. He came, as soon as he got out of jail, my one friend in North Carolina, his pastor, had him come speak as soon as he got out of jail. And Jim Baker was sharing, and it just touched my heart. He said, people, when he was in prison, Christians would write to him and say, we pray that you're brutally murdered in prison and that you have a horrible death, signed your brother in Christ. I mean, stuff like that, really weird. And he said nobody had visited him, and he said he was about to lose his mind, really. He said the only way that he kept his mind in prison was that he had a picture of his grandson, and he would focus it under his eye in prison and look at his grandson and try to keep his sanity. And besides reading the scriptures and praying, he just had lost. I mean, he just had been so beat up. And he said, one day they said, you got a visitor. He said he had no visitors. And he said he had no visitors. And he said, there's this man standing there like this with his arms wide open to Jim Baker. And it was Billy Graham. And he said, Billy Graham came and he just put his arms around me and hugged me. And he said, what a powerful thing that was. And this is what I see in Philemon with the Apostle Paul. Onesimus in this story, and I'm not going to get it, Onesimus was Philemon's runaway slave who had done him wrong. Okay? So here's Paul, and let's look in verse 4 and 5. He said, He said, I thank my God, making mention of you always in my prayers. You know, this guy's smoother than Skippy. I mean, he is smooth. Because you know how a grandfather can do, pour on the love. Let's sandwich it in love. What I'm about to hammer you with, I'm going to give you a little love first. And he said, thank God for y'all. You're just awesome. You're in my prayers. I just want you to know I'm praying for you. And I do love you. Right? And I hear of your love. You're so loving. I know you're going to receive this well because you're very loving people. Especially you, Philemon, or whatever your name is. He said, especially you. And he said, listen, and you got love towards the Lord Jesus and towards all the saints. You do it all so nice here. You got little tablecloths and water and stuff and little books. We don't have to bring our notebook and the words are up there on the screen and everything. This cool thing behind. It's so nice. You're so loving. I'm sure everybody feels welcome that walks in here. That's what he's saying. And he's saying, man, you just love Jesus and you love the saints. Can I say that one more time? You just love Jesus and you love the saints. He says that the sharing of your faith. Have you forgot the sharing of your faith? That the sharing of your faith may become effective by the acknowledgement of every good thing which is in you. I know it's in you. I'm the Apostle Paul, remember? I know it's in you, in Christ Jesus. And so he's talking to him there, and he says, the purpose is that you can become effective. You come here for this leadership conference to become effective. You know why that the Lord made a Sabbath every 7 days? It's not, people say, just rest. It wasn't just rest. If you study out why we come to, why do we have church? Why do we get together? Every 7 days, God knew it was necessary that we come together again and set our gaze back on heaven. That we would get our priorities straight, that we would set our gaze on heaven, but that we would understand what our work is as Christians, that we would break bread together, that we would hear the word, that we'd have communion with God and each other. That's why we come together. But Paul said all this so we can become effective at sharing our faith, our gospel. That's what it's supposed to be. Sharing, listen, I believe this. Sharing is the way to reach people in this generation. Sharing. How many of you know that doesn't sound like as intimidating a word as witnessing? Sharing sounds, doesn't it sound good? Sharing, let's all share. Can we share? Did you share? I feel like a purple dinosaur is going to come out somewhere. Can we all share? Can we just share? Can we just share our faith? Can we just do that? Can we just tell your neighbor, can we just share? Can we just share? It sounds good. I heard a man say this, your workstation is your worship place. Your workstation is your worship place. You see, we came through the crazy evangelism where people would sit at the water cooler and tell people they were going to hell and not do their job. That's crazy. That's flaky. That's weird, you know. But our, when we understand our workstation, our place, there's no line of demarcation between what's spiritual and what's not spiritual, but it's all spiritual, and our workplace becomes our worship station, then people can begin to understand we are not crazy. Okay? You might still think I'm crazy, but that's okay. Like I said, Jesus talks me down when I get crazy. You know, he does. He's got a way of doing that. Millennials want to belong. Here's what I've found. They want to belong, and they want to share their story. And then they'll hear yours. Okay? Then they want to belong to a community. They want to belong to something that has a worthy cause. And they want to see results. Okay? I believe God wants to use this generation to get the church back to evangelism. You see this little sign over here? I'm tired of bad news. It's okay if everybody can see it. I can hold it up here. It's cute. My wife, my family hates my handwriting. But I had a shirt made with this on it too. And on the back it says, the gospel's good news. But I was praying. This was just a last year idea. But I was praying, and I was so burdened for our nation. I was so burdened for the church and just the big separation there. And I said, God, I can't do everything. And man, as simply as I said that, I said, I can do one thing. And you know what I did? I was thinking about my year of 100 hours a week, and I said, I am going to make this sign. I had a guy in our church make me a t-shirt, and I put it on Facebook, and I put this. I want to come bless your business with homemade donuts and coffee and water at break time. And I want to tell you that I'm tired of bad news. And if you'll just let me share a few minutes with your business, I'll buy everything for their break. We'll sit and we'll talk. Just give me 5 minutes. And I want to share you why, as a pastor for 26 years, I'm tired of bad news. And I want to tell you that there's good news. And so I didn't have to do anything. I put that on Facebook and a business contacted me. I went to their break time at 9:00. Guess what? I had their attention for 20 or 30 minutes. One guy sent me back a message. The gospel is good news. Okay? Next case, a guy in our church, he said, I want you to come to my plant. We have a safety meeting at 9:30 every morning. It was like five dozen donuts, you know, and a bunch of coffee and a bunch of water. And I got up there, and they were all giving me the look, you know, safety glasses, hard hats, you know the kind of group. It didn't bother me. I got a hard head. I don't need a hard hat. I shared with them. The rest of the donuts we took to the break room. They came back. I was in talking with him in his office. Two guys come knock on the door. They're crying. They said, we realize you don't have any stake in this company. You have no stock. You're not an administrator here. There was no reason for you to come here, but God sent you. And we want to let you know that it made a difference in our lives today. Okay? I go to CarQuest. They contact me. It's an auto parts place. I go to CarQuest. I ask them for 5 minutes. I start talking to them. There's one guy there that's backslidden. I can tell. The Spirit of the Lord reveals it to me. He's backslidden. He's away from God. I spent 2 hours. Nobody came in that store. Now, it wasn't good for the guy's business, but I think it was a God thing because it was good for his employees. I shared for 2 hours in CarQuest. And in that 2 hours, that guy, he sent me back, the gospel is good news. That changed my life today. Okay? So you can see just a simple idea. If you're tired of bad news, then spread some good news. You know, because everybody wants to hear it. Again, the gospel doesn't change, but methods change.
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So here is the good news, my friends. The good news. There is, therefore, now no condemnation, no punishment, no curse for all those who are in Christ Jesus. All your fears have been taken away. Instead, hope has been given. Because God, out of His great love, redeemed us on the cross. So now, my friends, no power of hell and no scheme of man

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Psalm 119, 105. It says, "Your word is a lamp unto my feet and a light unto my path." We have God in us, and He is light, and therefore we are the light of the world. This song celebrates that light. We march in the light of God. Let's sing in Zulu.

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So here is the good news, my friends. The good news. There is, therefore, now no condemnation, no punishment, no curse for all those who are in Christ Jesus. All your fears have been taken away. Instead, hope has been given. Because God, out of His great love, redeemed us on the cross. So now, my friends, no power of hell and no scheme of man

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1: Well, hello, my name is Joe Perosich, and we're going to talk again today about what happened in Genesis, how God got separated from his son, and Adam became cursed. I'm going to try to recap just a little bit in case this is your first listen and you missed last week. I'll build a little bit of foundation, but I suggest we have a website called Hope Radio. I suggest you would go back and listen to it if you haven't heard it, okay? HopeRadio.net, get on there, and you will find the archives. This show will be on there for you to listen to. We see in Genesis that God's son Adam committed treason, and he gave the devil the title to the earth. And in doing so, he subjected himself to the devil, and he lost his authority, and he couldn't deliver himself. So God, being a righteous judge, like he did with the devil in heaven, he ejected the devil out of heaven for rebellion. He had to inject his man out of the garden because he could not have that rebellion in there, because there was a tree in there called the tree of life. And if he ate of the tree of life, he would have been in that state forever. God did not want to lose his son. This is the main thing. When you think of Genesis and the fall of man, I don't look at it as God trying to punish him. I think he had to because he's righteous, but he said, this is what God did. He set a plan to save his son right in Genesis again. It says in Genesis, he said, you will bruise his heel, but he's going to break your head. God announced the Messiah before he announced Jesus coming to the earth before he announced the curse. He was saying before he announced a curse that I have a solution to this curse. So God did not, he wanted to be Adam's father again. He had to punish him, just like if you love a child, sometimes you have to punish him. But he wanted to save him from the eternal consequences. So God promised that he would send someone who would take care of the sin issue of Adam, and he could restore his relationship with Adam, because God wants a family. We ever heard the expression, the family of God. So God built in

0: solution before he pronounced the curse on Adam. Anyway, remember, the devil got rejected. I said this just a minute ago. He got kicked out of heaven, and Adam got kicked out of the garden. So there are certain rebellions that God just cannot tolerate because it'll ruin everything. You can't leave evil people or evil demons running around. They will ruin society, and they'll ruin eternity. So anyway, God goes to deal with him as a son. The devil successfully separated from his father, God, because God made Adam. So Adam and Eve were ejected from a place of paradise, the place of God built for them. Now they were of another kingdom. You ever heard in the scripture it says the kingdom of this world? The devil has a kingdom in this world, and God has an eternal kingdom. But it was God's mercy provided a way out before he said it. Genesis 3:15, I'm going to read it to you because I said I quoted it earlier, but I want to read it to you word for word. Because the word has more powerful meaning than my speech does. In other words, when you read the word, the Bible says the word of God is living. And that means that when you read these words, they're living enough to change your life. They have life in them. They have life in them in the name of Jesus. What a great thing to get to know that there's life in the word. Hallelujah. It says here, and I will put enmity between thee and the woman, and between the seed and her seed, and it shall bruise his head, but thou shalt bruise his heel, shall bruise your heel. Enmity is strong hatred. He's going to put strong hatred between the seed of Jesus and the seed of the devil. That's why you have tension in relationships with saved and unsaved people. You don't even have to try it. Sometimes there's just tension there. Even though God's people love people, people don't necessarily like them if they don't want to change. So it creates tension. That was just a little nugget on the side. And the devil, I want to say this too as well. There's no redemption for the devil. God redeemed man on purpose because it was his son. One of the main reasons is there was nobody there to tempt the devil when he was in heaven. He did it because he wanted to. He rebelled against God because he wanted to be God and take God's place. He said in Isaiah 14, it says, I will exalt myself above the stars of heaven. I will be like the Most High. The devil's rebellion literally was to eject God and take over God's authority by usurping it. Okay? So nobody tempted him. Man, on the other hand, was made by God, and God protected him in the garden. Only did he become conscious of evil when he transgressed and ate of the tree that God told him not to. Then he got the demonic nature. He got defiled. But man was tempted, and the devil was not. So there is no redemption for the devil. Someday he will be incarcerated into hell, and he will go and never get out. The Bible says he'll lose him for 1,000 years. That's another eschatology teaching. In case you stumble on that in your reading, I thought I would bring it up. But I'm not talking about that time he's incarcerated. I'm talking about permanently incarcerated in hell with all the rebellious people and demons. Now, just to let you know, you could tell by God's action that hell was not made for man. It was made for the devil and his cohorts. But man, by doing what the devil tells him, forfeits his eternal life and goes to hell because he refuses to repent of his sins. God does not send anybody to hell. They go by their own choices. You know, in Deuteronomy it says, today I set before you life and death, blessing and cursing. He says, choose life that thou and thy seed may live. So God had a plan to save man. He didn't have a plan to condemn man. So God promised to break the devil's power over man. 1 John 3:8 says, for this purpose was the Son of God manifest, to destroy the works of the devil. You can tell by Jesus, if you read the Gospels or you read history, you can tell by Jesus' actions. He was sent to destroy the works of the devil. He healed the sick, so that meant the devil brought sickness. He raised the dead. That meant the devil brought death. The curse that came on Adam in Genesis is why we die. Jesus came to give us eternal life. He fed the hungry, clothed the naked. He restored the things that God gave Adam in Genesis. In Galatians 4:4, it said, "But when the fullness of times, the time was come, God sent forth his Son, made of a woman, made under the law, to redeem them that were under the law, that we might receive adoption as sons." Do you realize he's saying here, I'm promising my Son, the law that cursed you, the Son will keep the law and he will save you. He will be sinless and you will be saved by him. This is the man that was promised in Genesis. "And because you are sons of God and hath sent forth the Spirit of his Son into our hearts, crying, Abba, Father. There, wherefore, thou art no more a servant, but a son. And if a son, then an heir of God through Christ." That scripture tells you how God sent his Son to die for your sins. And if you can accept that, you become a son and a daughter again, which is really what God wanted when he made Adam. Adam's sin separated us from God, and we were all born in Adam. That's why you must be born again, because you get adopted into the kingdom of God, and God becomes your father. Now, I'm going to expose another lie of the devil. If you think you're going to try to be good and be accepted by God, that is a lie to keep you from repenting. You must admit you're a sinner so you can move out of sin and become righteous. It's okay to be a sinner when you come to God, because we all are. But the devil twists truth, just like he twisted in the garden to Eve when he said, "God say not to eat of every tree." No, he just said one, but he mixed the truth with the lie. The devil will feed you a lie and tell you got to be good to get saved, and I will tell you you can't be good. That's why you got to get saved. It's always an opposite, but it sounds good. It sounds religious, but it is not true. So people don't repent because they think, what's the use? Well, the use is when you get born again, you become a new baby in Christ and you get a new nature and you begin to please God with your new nature. And when you feed that born again person, they become a great woman and man of God. The devil lies. So that's why John 3:16 is so important. God did not send his Son into the world to kill it, but to save it. That's why he came, so you can accept him with your mouth and believe in your heart and be saved. The lie from hell is to convince you that you have to perform and be a good person to go to heaven. That would mean you would never have to sin. Why did Jesus come and die for your sins if he didn't have to? That was a brutal death. He left heaven, came down here and got a body and was beat half to death and crucified on a cross in front of everybody. That was all unnecessary if you could save yourself. He came down because he loved you. And if you accept that, he took the punishment that you should have gotten for all the things you did wrong, and that's why he was beaten so severely. And you accept that as a truth, and you accept him as your Savior, you are born again and going to heaven, whether the devil likes it or not. Now, when you receive a gift, do not let the devil talk you out of your gift after you pray with me today and tell you now you have to be really good. So those of you who would like to pray and enjoy the salvation that I'm talking about, let's just go ahead and do that right now. Father, repeat after me if you would in your voice. Father, in the name of Jesus, I come to you as a sinner. I come to you as knowing, fully aware that I have not been perfect and I have done many things wrong. I've committed many sins, things that you call sin. And I repent right now and I acknowledge you as my Savior. I acknowledge you as the one who took my punishment and I receive you into my heart. And God, I ask you today to give me a desire to read your word and go over these scriptures and see what happened. God, I ask you to teach me what I don't know. Send me teachers, give me preachers, give me a church. I see, in Jesus' name, amen, amen. I want to suggest one thing to you before I go off the air. Please get a Bible and read the book of John. Matthew, Mark, Luke, John. Read the book of John, you could say, till the pages fall off, because it's about sonship, which is what was stolen from you in the garden. You are loved. You are appreciated. You need anything, please call us. We'll go to our website, hoperadio.net. You will find contact information. 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You can write us, call us, and tell us you need some help or something. We'll be glad to help you in any way we can. You are loved and appreciated. In Jesus' name, amen.
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3: The Priestly Ear, coming up. Shalom Aleichem. This is Jonathan Kahn, your Jewish connection, bringing you the riches of your Jewish roots in Jesus. Now get your pen out as fast as you can so you don't miss out receiving a special free gift you're going to love in a moment. The priests of Israel were called to minister, but to minister, they had to do something first. They had to anoint their ears with the blood of the sacrifice. See, those who serve God have to have holy ears. The Bible says you are a royal priesthood. That means if you're going to fulfill your calling, you have to have anointed holy ears. The ears of a priest must be anointed. So with yours, what you listen to, what you let come into your hearing, what comes in must be holy. You can't just let anything come into the hearing of your ears or your mind. Whatever comes in has to be holy. That means no words of death or doubt or gossip or impurity or hate. Beyond your physical ears, the ears of your heart, the words you let into your heart, into your mind, your heart, your memory, your pondering, the things you think about, that you dwell on. Whatever thoughts are not of life or goodness or purity, you have to reject. But whatever's pure and good and excellent and beautiful, that you are to let come into your heart and your mind and your pondering. The ears of the priest have to be anointed before the priest can fulfill his calling. So with you. So you want to fulfill your calling and your purpose in God? Then guard and anoint what comes into your hearing, into your mind, into your heart, because you become what you receive. And the ears of God's priest must be holy. Want more? Ask for The Dragon's Mouth on CD. 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Or write me direct. Here's how. Just write to the Nice Jewish Boy, Box 1111. That's in Lodi, L-O-D-I, New Jersey. The zip is 07644. That's the Nice Jewish Boy, Box 1111. It's Lodi, New Jersey, and it's 07644. Well, till next time, this is Jonathan Kahn saying, be holy, my friend. Messiah, bless you. In the name of Messiah Sar Chaim, the Prince of Life.
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5: Welcome to another edition of God is in the Music. I'm Scott Reppert, and we are on installment number 4 of the message, The Truth About the Light. And we've got a big hit from the history of contemporary Christian music to kick us off. It's from the 1992 album from Bobby Rennert. You might not be familiar with that name, but he wrote one of the bigger songs of the early 1990s. Recently, it has been redone by David Huff of David and the Giants. The song, Blue Eyes Like Janie's. Here's Bobby Rennert to kick off the show.

0: I've told you that I used to follow an evangelist around whenever he would go preach, because he always preached in a lot of churches that were really small, no ushers, and he'd be praying for people, and they'd be falling out all over the place with no ushers, and like hardwood floors, and old wooden pews, and people hitting their heads, and blood flying everywhere. And I'm not joking. You laugh. I've got a scar that can prove it. So I was basically his usher. And the first night that I ever went to hear him, I just immediately started catching people. And he prayed for this lady, and she went out in the spirit. And I laid her down, and he looked up at me. And the first thing he ever said to me, prophetically or prayerfully or just, you know, the first night I ever heard him preach, he looked up at me and says, "And it won't happen the way you think it will." And I'd gone that night for a special, you know, I went for a reason. I wanted to get a word from the man. I wanted to hear something. And he just looked up and said, "And it won't happen the way that you," and guess what? He was absolutely right. He was absolutely right. But it is going to happen. Parts of it already have. So I do know by that it is the truth. There's something else we need to throw in here. If you've got a multifaceted vision where it's like this and this and this, if those two come to pass and that third one's still hanging out there, you can be guaranteed that it is going to come to pass because these two things did, that were tied in with it. Amen. Number three right here. We've got to stand by the truth even though it means sacrifice. We're going to get this point from 1 Kings chapter 17 about this tidbit about standing by the truth. Verse 9 from 1 Kings 17. "Arise, get thee to Zarephath, which belongeth to Zidon, and dwell there. Behold, I have commanded a widow woman to sustain thee." This is Elijah now, okay? "So he arose and went to Zarephath, and when he came to the gate of the city, behold, the widow woman was there gathering of sticks. And he called to her and said, 'Fetch me, I pray thee, a little water in a vessel that I may drink.' And as she was going to fetch it, he called to her and said, 'Bring me, I pray thee, a morsel of bread in thine hand.' And she said, 'As the Lord thy God liveth, I have not a cake, but a handful of meal in a barrel and a little oil in a cruse. And behold, I am gathering two sticks that I may go in and dress it for me and my son, that we may eat it and die.' And Elijah said unto her, 'Fear not, go and do as thou hast said, but make me thereof a little cake first, and bring it unto me, and after make thee and for thy son. For thus saith the Lord God of Israel, the barrel of meal shall not waste, neither shall the cruse of oil fail, until the day that the Lord sendeth rain upon the earth.' And she went and did according to the saying of Elijah, and she and he and her house did eat many days. And the barrel of meal wasted not, neither did the curse of oil fail, according to the word of the Lord, which he spake by Elijah." You know what I think is very interesting about this passage? Something I just realized today as I was doing this. You have two distinct people that had to hear the truth from God in order for him to get done what he wanted to get done in this situation. You've got Elijah hearing from God, "I have commanded a widow woman there to sustain thee." And within what God spoke to Elijah, we learn that he had already spoken to the widow concerning Elijah. Many times God will speak to multiple people concerning our situations in order for it to get accomplished. How many times when you were going through something that you think you've heard from God, but yet you're kind of doubting, you're kind of wondering, was that God, was it not? Do I have a promise? Do I have a vision? But you will keep running into people and talking to people that will have a confirmation, that will say something that God has said to you before, that will say something that someone else has said to you before. It will line up till you get to the point where you know that you know that you know you have heard from God. Now, for the sacrifice part, That lady knew that all she had in her house was a little meal, a little oil, and the sticks to make a fire, to bake it over, okay? A lot of people choose to hang on to what they got, thinking if they sacrifice it, they'll have nothing. They hang on with it. What do they end up with? Either just that or nothing. But this is proof right here. If you stand on the truth of what God has said and sacrifice even all you have, He's going to provide abundantly more into your life. This widowed lady sacrificed so easily, she didn't even have to think twice about it. Boom, it was gone. Why? Because she had heard the truth from God. That is why. It changed her whole outlook on things. Had she not heard from God, it's like, I ain't giving this up. This guy can go find a cake somewhere else. In verse 12, she outlined what her plan had been. I have not a cake, but a handful of meal in a barrel and a little oil in a cruse. And behold, I am gathering two sticks that I may go in, dress it for me and my son, that we may eat it and die. There was her plan. But then she heard from God. Then she hears from the man of God. And boom, she's ready to readily sacrifice, knowing God is behind the outcome of whatever happens. Just like Shadrach, Meshach, and Abednego, she was going to do what God wanted no matter what. She was still going to serve Him, whether they had another meal, whether that was their last meal, or they had nothing. Little side note here about how to make it easier to stand by the truth. What did the man of God tell her in verse 13? Fear not. Fear not. When you're going through something, when you're going through a trial, when you're having to make a decision about something really heavy duty, fear not. If you eliminate fear in your life, it eliminates the avenues for doubt or things that are not of God to creep in. It'll be easier to obey the truth because there'll be less lies available to believe when you eliminate fear.
1: We will wrap up our series on the truth about the light next time right here on God is in the Music. I'm Scott Rappert. As always, let the Lord be with you. We'll see you later right here on God is in the Music.

So here is the good news, my friends. The good news. There is, therefore, now no condemnation, no punishment, no curse for all those who are in Christ Jesus. All your fears have been taken away. Instead, hope has been given. Because God, out of His great love, redeemed us on the cross. So now, my friends, no power of hell and no scheme of man

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1: Welcome to God is in the Music. I'm Scott Reppert, and today we are going to be featuring a song from the grandfather of contemporary Christian music, Mr. Larry Norman. Some of you might have heard this song in the movie Thief in the Night. Others of you might be familiar with the version done years later by DC Talk. But today we are going to venture back to 1972 and the version from Larry's groundbreaking album, Only Visiting This Planet. Here is Larry Norman with I Wish We'd All Been Ready on God is in the Music.

Larry Norman with I Wish We'd All Been Ready on God Is In The Music. Did you catch a key line in the song that says, there's no time to change your mind, the sun has come and you've been left behind? Well, do you know what that tells us? If you are not saved by the shed blood of Jesus Christ and have not had your sins forgiven, now is the time to do so. You need to decide now to accept Jesus while there is still time. 2 Corinthians 6:2 reads, behold, now is the accepted time. Behold, now is the day of salvation. When is now? It's always now, which means that it is always the time of salvation. Look around at the world today. Wars, earthquakes, famines, hurricanes, pandemics, political unrest. With all of those things plaguing the earth, why are you waiting to have your sins forgiven? If you are unsaved, and if you have never asked Jesus to come into your life and forgive you of your sins, you are playing around in a world full of dire circumstances, any one of which could kill you dead. And let me tell you another thing. Just being a good person will not get you into heaven. In John 14:6, Jesus says, I am the way, the truth, and the life. No man cometh unto the Father but by me. That means Buddha can't forgive your sins. Muhammad can't forgive your sins. Confucius can't forgive your sins. And certainly, you cannot forgive your sins. You created them in the first place. No one, I repeat, no one, that includes me, that includes you, is able to come to God and get into heaven when they die by any other means than by being washed in the shed blood of Jesus Christ and having their sins cleansed away. That's it, period. No matter what man might tell you, no matter how many symbols there are on the coexist bumper sticker, no matter how many other religious figureheads there may have been that were good men or great leaders, there remains only one way to heaven, and that is by having your sins washed clean by the blood of the Lamb, that is Jesus Christ. They say that hindsight is 20/20. You know, where you can look back on things and see oh so very clearly what you should have done? Well, trust me on this one. Dying without having your sins forgiven is one case where you don't want to have hindsight showing you that you made the wrong decision. Running from God and the welcoming arms of Jesus is making a decision. I play pinball professionally, and it's easy to look back on a match in a tournament and see what you could have done to win. Or maybe it's just a thought like, you know, if we would have brought more bottles of water on the trip, we probably wouldn't have gotten thirsty. It's easy to look back and see what you should have done. But friends, let me tell you, no decision is more important as the one you will make for Jesus Christ. How many years do we have left here on this earth? 60, 70, 90, 110 if we are most fortunate? We should all be making decisions based on where we are going to spend eternity, which is forever, rather than making decisions on whatever is easiest or makes us feel most comfortable here on earth for the few short years that we have here. Some folks make the statement, well, I have the rest of my life to get saved. As a matter of fact, I heard it from a young man that was in a youth conference that I spoke at. My reply was simple. Yes, you do have the rest of your life to accept Jesus as your Lord and Savior. But the rest of your life might be 20 minutes from now. You could pull out of this parking lot and not see the tractor trailer coming down the road due to heavy fog. That is why it is so important that when you die, you are dying saved. You are dying having been forgiven by Jesus Christ. You see, no one knows when they are appointed to die or when Jesus is coming back. That is why we are to be ready. That is why the time of salvation is now. Because Matthew 24:36 through 42 reads like this.
But of that day and hour knoweth no man, no, not the angels of heaven, but my Father only. But as the days of Noah were, so shall the coming of the Son of Man be. For as in the days that were before the flood, they were eating and drinking, marrying and giving in marriage, until the day that Noah entered into the ark, and knew not until the flood came and took them all away, so shall the coming of the Son of Man be. Those things are going on today. How many people do you encounter that are just happy-go-lucky, seemingly without a care in the world, but they need not be caught unaware? That's why they need to hear about Jesus. That's why they need to be told that there is a Savior. Getting back to verse 40, we pick up on some of the inspiration in Larry Norman's song. Then two shall be in the field, the one shall be taken and the other left. Two women shall be grinding at the mill, the one shall be taken, the other left. Watch therefore, for ye know not what hour your Lord doth come. Folks, again I say, you do not know how long your life is going to be. This week, you may step out of your home or business or church right into the path of a runaway vehicle. You may suffer a fatal heart attack 6 hours from now. With all the violence in the world today, you could accidentally be killed in a shooting within 3 hours from now. And I might as well say it. Something could cause your life to end and you enter eternity before this broadcast is over. So I'm here to tell you, if you've never asked Jesus to come into your life and cleanse you of your sins, you need to do that right now, because you are not promised another breath. Being a good person will not get you into heaven. Going to church faithfully will not get you into heaven. Other religious figures cannot forgive your sins. You must be born again. You must ask Jesus into your heart and accept Him as Savior. Bottom line, you must be living a life forgiven of your sins, for no man knows the hour of the Lord's return or the minute of our last breath here in this life. And that makes now the time of salvation. If you have never asked Jesus Christ into your life, please say this prayer and mean it with your whole heart. Jesus, I come to you as a sinner. I know that you are the only way to God, the Father, in heaven, and I seek you to cleanse me of my sins. I believe you died on the cross, rose on the third day, and are now alive to hear my prayer and forgive all that I have done wrong. Jesus, create in me a clean heart so that I can live my life from this moment on, knowing that I am serving you on this earth until the day that I am with you in heaven. Thank you for taking away my sins, and thank you for hearing my prayer. It's in your name I pray, Jesus. Amen. And amen. Folks, if you prayed that prayer asking Jesus into your life, please let us know. Our email address is godmusichope@gmail.com. That's all one word, godmusichope@gmail.com. Also, if you would like us to pray for any need that you may have in your life,

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